Amerique, music by Edgard Varèse. The New York Philharmonic was conducted by Gustavo Dudamel. The next work on our program began life in the first decade of the 20th century. It was conceived as a set of duets for piano four hands, subtitled Five Children's Pieces. Maurice Ravel wrote it for Mimi and Jean Godebsky, aged 10 and 8. They were children of Ravel's friends who were patrons of the arts. Their home was a gathering place for many of the creative minds of the time, including Jean Cocteau, Erik Satie, and Igor Stravinsky. In 1911, Ravel orchestrated the suite and dubbed it Mother Goose, after the collection of fairy tales by Charles Perrault that inspired the music. Here now is Mother Goose by Maurice Ravel. Gustavo Dudamel conducts the New York Philharmonic.

That was Mother Goose by Maurice Ravel. The New York Philharmonic was conducted by Gustavo Dudamel. Ravel's music has been such an important part of the repertoire for so long, it's difficult to imagine that there could be anything new to discover almost 90 years after his death. But in March of 2025, the New York Philharmonic had the privilege of sharing a previously undiscovered work with audiences for the first time. Let's now hear the world premiere of the Prelude and Dance from Semiramis by Ravel. Gustavo Dudamel conducts the New York Philharmonic.

0: That was the world premiere of the Prelude and Dance from Semiramis by Maurice Ravel. The New York Philharmonic was led by Gustavo Dudamel. I'm Alec Baldwin, and you're listening to the New York Philharmonic This Week.
1: 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Next time with the CSO, I'm Lisa Simeone.
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0: Post. It occupied him thoroughly from early 1909 until the work's premiere in 1912. Given its size, the ballet score is better known through excerpts, and it is usually represented in concert by one of two suites that Ravel extracted from it. We're going to hear the second of those now. Gustavo Dudamel conducts the New York Philharmonic.

Suite Number 2 from Daphnis and Chloe by Maurice Ravel. The New York Philharmonic was conducted by Gustavo Dudamel. Determined to prove himself as a serious composer, George Gershwin set off for Europe in the late 1920s. He hoped to hone his craft and expand his musical knowledge while there by attending concerts and consorting with Europe's musical elite. At the time, this included Darius Milhaud, Igor Stravinsky, Maurice Ravel, and Sergei Prokofiev. It was his stay in Paris that inspired Gershwin to write the next work on our program, An American in Paris. Written on commission by the New York Philharmonic, Gershwin stayed true to his intention to progress as a composer and arranger. He completed the score and orchestrated it all on his own. The result turned out to be one of the most sophisticated and popular offerings. Of the piece, Gershwin wrote, quote, "My purpose is to portray the impression of an American visitor in Paris as he strolls about the city and listens to the various street noises while absorbing the French atmosphere," unquote. And with our artists back on stage, here is An American in Paris by Gershwin. Gustavo Dudamel conducts the New York Philharmonic.

0: and American in Paris by George Gershwin, the New York Philharmonic was conducted by Gustavo Dudamel. In September 2026, Mr. Dudamel will become the orchestra's new music director.
1: One never knows if you're well prepared for such a complex and fascinating piece. And one has also a sense of relief afterwards that it works. Not only that it works, but it's also a wonderful piece and of a great composer. I'm very happy. The orchestra plays wonderfully, and they obviously are more familiar with that style than I am, because this is my first piece of Magnus Lindberg. And the orchestra has obviously played, and they are familiar with the other works that they've performed. And apparently there are some quotes in this concerto from other pieces, which, of course, I'm not aware of. But I'm learning slowly. For performers like myself, I think it's probably the high point of our careers to be able to work with the composer. It's very, very special.
0: Yefim Bronfman on the next work on our program, Mr. Lindberg's Piano Concerto No. 2, a New York Philharmonic commission. And we go down to the stage now for the world premiere performance of the Piano Concerto No. 2 by Magnus Lindberg. Yefim Bronfman is the soloist, and Alan Gilbert conducts the New York Philharmonic.

We just heard the Piano Concerto No. 2 by Magnus Lindberg, a New York Philharmonic commission. Yefim Bronfman was the soloist, and the New York Philharmonic was conducted by Alan Gilbert.

Lawrence Rock is the music producer for this series. The program is written and directed by Mark Travis. And for now, until next time, this is your host, Alec Baldwin, wishing you good health and good music. 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

0: Dvorak's Seventh Symphony is a lyrical tribute to the Czech people and their political struggles. On the next Chicago Symphony Orchestra program, Klaus Mäkelä conducts this work along with Brahms' second piano concerto with soloist Daniil Trifonov. Next time with the CSO, I'm Lisa Simeone.
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Hello there, and welcome to Exploring Music. It's Bill McLaughlin. Welcome back to our great guitar fest all week. We've had music from Segovia, from John Williams and Julian Bream earlier in the week. I never had the chance to hear live performances from either John Williams or Julian Bream. I did hear Segovia play three times. But in today's program, we're going to listen to a couple of guitarists I got to know fairly well from doing radio shows in St. Paul over the years. I love the guitar, and it was really fun to invite these great guitarists to come in. Just two of us in the studio listening for an hour and a half or so at a time. We're starting off with a young fellow who was born in my hometown of Philadelphia, Elliot Fisk. When you look in his biography, it says he was born to Quaker parents, but Elliot told me, actually, it's an interesting mix. My father is Scottish, and my mother is Jewish. In fact, that's exactly the same parentage of the great violinist Joshua Bell. It seems to be a really, really good gene pool. Let's start off with Elliot Fisk, the Quaker kid from Philadelphia, playing music of Francois Couperin. Here is Les Barricades Mystérieuses.

Wonderful playing from Elliot Fiske, music of François Couperin, Les Barricades Mystérieuses. Elliot Fiske was a late pupil of Andrés Segovia. In fact, he knew him just at the end of his life, and they developed a very close relationship, so much so that after his death, the widow of Andrés Segovia gave most of his material to Elliot Fiske. He said, "You'll know what to do with this better than anyone else. Use it to teach, use it to inspire." Let's hear more from Elliot Fiske right now. A short piece from John Dowland. This is Forlorn Hope.

I love the way John Dowland manages to find a major chord at the end of these melancholy pieces. That piece is entitled Forlorn Hope. Opens with those slowly descending notes falling down a scale into the basement. But before long, he has rising notes, much faster in tempo. Very, very interesting piece and beautifully played by Elliot Fisk. Let's hear a very different sort of music from Elliot Fisk right now. This is music of the composer Agustín Barrios. It's entitled Sueño en la Foresta, Dream in the Forest.

Lovely romantic music from Agustín Barrios, Dream in the Forest, Sueño en la Floresta. And now let's hear a piece from Mario Castelnuovo Tedesco, who was born in Italy, came to the United States in 1939 after the rise of Mussolini, particularly, and Hitler in his native Italy, and was a big hit writing so many scores for MGM films in Hollywood. But Castelnuovo Tedesco had met Andres Segovia earlier and wrote for him often and beautifully. We're going to hear a solo piece now called Capriccio Diabolico, which is marked Omaggio a Paganini. So an homage to Paganini, but a diabolico capriccio? Let's listen. Here's Elliot Fisk playing music of Mario Castelnuovo Tedesco.

Catch that little bit at the end. That's Paganini. There was music of Mario Castelnuovo Tedesco called Capriccio Diabolico, Diabolic Capriccio, dedicated to Paganini, played brilliantly by Elliot Fisk. So what makes it diabolical? I think Castelnuovo Tedesco is enjoying those old stories that Paganini had done a deal with the devil in order to learn to play the violin so brilliantly. And just to redeem that reputation of Niccolo Paganini, let's hear a very innocent and charming piece which he wrote when he learned to play the guitar. From his Sonata No. 4, we'll hear the Menuetto and Rondoncino, once again Elliot Fisk playing music of Niccolo Paganini.

I love that. Virtuoso guitar music from the great violin virtuoso Niccolo Paganini. The Minuetto and Rondoncino from his Sonata No. 4 in D Major, all played brilliantly by Elliot Fiske. You're tuned into Exploring Music, and this week we're in the midst of a big guitar fest. We've just been listening to Elliot Fiske. We're about to move on to the Romero family now, Los Romeros, close friends for a long time. This show came about because somebody wrote into me and said, Bill, I'd really like to hear some recordings of Andres Segovia. So why don't you add to that list? Drop us a line. Tell us what you would like to explore together. It's simple. Just send us your ideas to our website, exploringmusic.org, and we'll explore these things together. All right, I mentioned the Romeros, Los Romeros, the Romero family. It was Pepe Romero that I first met years ago. I was actually conducting an orchestra. I think it was in Charlotte, North Carolina. And I knew of Pepe Romero only from his recordings. We were playing the famous Concerto de Aranjuez. And I fell in love with his playing and with his personality. He's just a lovable man, funny, great sense of humor, spectacular guitarist. And I got to know him and some of the other members of his family over the years. Let's start off by listening to Pepe Romero play music of the Brazilian composer Heitor Villa-Lobos. Here's the Prelude No. 2 in E major.

I love that tune. It's so sly on the part of Villa-Lobos. That opening phrase, that A sharp, it says E major. That's the wrong note, A sharp. It's a sharp four. That's diabolical. Beautifully played by Pepe Romero. Let's hear some more from Villa-Lobos now. Here's Choro number one. Choro is a dance form. And once again, in this piece, you get a wonderful take on Villa-Lobos' great sense of humor. Slow music, sort of, and then it takes off. Here we go. Choro number one. Villa-Lobos, played by Pepe Romero.

We just heard Choro Number 1, played by Pepe Romero. And now there's a short piece I'd like to play for you. It's one of my favorites. Just I love the way Pepe Romero plays this piece. Music of Narciso Yepes, Je Entendis, Romance, Forbidden Love, I think. Here's Pepe Romero.

The romance Je Entre Guy, music of Narcisa Yepes, played by Pepe Romero. Pepe Romero was born in Spain, but his father, Celine Romero, was born in Cuba and arrived in Spain at the age of 5. His parents brought him to Malaga, and there Celine absorbed the sound of the Spanish guitar, flamenco particularly to begin with, but then all of it, and he founded a dynasty, the Romero dynasty. They performed together for many years under the name Los Romeros. Here we have a rare and wonderful recording of Pepe Romero playing a beautiful piece of Alpenas with his father. It's Pepe and Celine Romero playing the tango of Isaac Albeniz.

Isn't that wonderful? Father and son together, Pepe Romero and his father, Celine Romero, playing music of a pianist, the tango in D major. That's a piano piece originally. I suspect a lot of you have played it. I do sometimes. But I'm going to go home this afternoon and see if I can figure out how to make my left hand more come alive the way that I just heard it played right then. Beautiful playing. So Celedonio is brought at the age of 5 from Cuba to Malaga. Let's hear a piece which he composed called Night in Malaga, Noche in Malaga. Here is the entire ensemble, Los Romeros.

Los Romeros playing music of Pop. Celedonio Romero's piece called Noche in Malaga. And now let's listen to a piece with a couple of the Romero brothers playing. It's a piece I had not learned until this week. It's from Joaquin Rodrigo, who wrote a lot of great guitar music. This is the middle movement of his Concierto Madrigal, and it features Pepe Romero and his brother Angel playing with the Academy of St. Martin in the Fields under Neville Mariner. Music of Joaquin Rodrigo.

That's charming music, isn't it? The composer is Joaquin Rodrigo. We heard the middle movement of his Concierto Madrigal with two brothers, Pepe and Angel Romero, as soloists. Neville Mariner conducting the Academy of St. Martin in the Fields. And we have time for just one more piece from Pepe Romero. It's a piece I would always beg him to play as an encore if he hadn't included it in the rest of the program. It's music of Francisco Tárrega. It's the Reflections on the Alhambra. Recuerdas de la Alhambra.

0: I still don't know how he does that. That's not four guitar players. That's not all of Los Romeros. That's just one of Los Romeros. That's Pepe Romero playing beautiful music of Francisco Tárrega, Recuerdas de la Alhambra. That's all the time we have for, let's see, Elliot Fisk and Pepe Romero today. Tomorrow, Ernesto Pitetti and Sharon Isbin, plus a couple guests like Mark O'Connor, and some more surprises. Hope you can join us. And I hope you give yourself a little more time to listen right now. There's more stuff, really good stuff coming up right now. So take advantage of it, and I'll see you tomorrow.
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1: Dvorak's Seventh Symphony is a lyrical tribute to the Czech people and their political struggles. 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

British organist and conductor Anna Lapwood wasn't sure what to expect when she landed the music director gig for the chapel choir of Pembroke College in Cambridge at the age of 21. She hoped she could pass on some of her love of music making to her students. She had no idea she would learn so much from them. 9 years later, she's moved on to pursue freelance organ performance. After all, she was the first ever female organ performance scholar at Oxford. It's Swan Songs, coming up this hour. The term gaillard, as of course you know, is French for lively. It was a form of Renaissance dance. Here's one by Pierre Attignon, featuring lutenist Hopkinson Smith.

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Here's Catherine Stott. Take a stab at Nocturne No. 2. Something tells me she's going to do just fine.

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Catherine Stott performing the Nocturne No. 2 by Fauré. The unsung hero of the string section, coming up next.

Violist Helen Callis with the New Zealand Symphony Orchestra, the Viola Concerto by York Bowen. For 9 years, the Brit Anna Lapwood was the incredibly gifted director of music and all-purpose brain trust behind the vocal force of nature that is the choir of Pembroke College, Cambridge. She wrapped up her tenure at Pembroke last year. Who knows what she'll do next? The music world is her oyster. She released a final album with the choir on Sony Classical called Arise, Shine, featuring many fantastic contemporary composers. One of those is British composer Cecilia McDowell. Here's her choral piece, Adoro Te Devote.

Hannah Lapwood, leading the chapel choir of Pembroke College, Cambridge, Adoro Te Devote, by Cecilia McDowell. Frederick the Great, coming up next.

I don't know about you, but I think conventional wisdom says you do everything in your power not to offend a king. How many kings do you know who play the flute? Well, I'd just be impressed if you knew any kings, period. Frederick the Great, third king of Prussia, was an avid flautist. He was, let's call him a strong player, but not a virtuoso. His lessons had plenty of mistakes to them. It's just not in your best interest to tell a king that the note he just played was a real clunker. So his teacher, Johann Quantz, came up with this clever solution. He would cough whenever the king messed up. Apparently, one lesson was so full of errors that the king reportedly scowled and said, "What are we to do about Quantz's cold?" Here's the Flute Sonata by Frederick the Great.

0: The flautist Bartold Kayakin performing the Flute Sonata, composed by King Frederick the Great.
1: 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Next time with the CSO, I'm Lisa Simeone.
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Have you ever shown up too late for a party? You get there and it's pretty clear, you know, you miss the good part. People are almost ready to start cleaning up. This composer hit the ground running in the mid-19th century. His opera, based on the Faust legend, was a smash hit. Then his career got completely bulldozed by the Franco-Prussian War. He had to flee to England. By the time he got back to Paris, he discovered he was already considered a has-been. Late to the Party, coming up this hour. When I say nocturne, you probably think Chopin. But it was the Irish composer and pianist John Field who invented the melancholic nocturne style around 1814, and then Chopin came along and improved it a bunch. This is Chopin's Nocturne No. 15.

The Nocturne No. 15 by Chopin, Maria Joao Pires. The Czech aristocrat, Prince Lichnowsky, sure could pick 'em. And I mean that literally and ironically. He had a great ear. He partially funded the careers of Mozart and Beethoven. You've heard of them. So he knew where the good music was. The only

The Weisskaplan Stumpf Trio, the Piano Trio No. 2 by Beethoven. We're late to the party, coming up.

Well, there's fashionably late, there's unfashionably late, and then there's just, why did you bother coming at all? It's a kind of a bad feeling when you walk in and people are starting to clean up. It's pretty clear you missed the party. Composer Charles Gounod had to have felt some of that when his most excellent career got completely bulldozed by the Franco-Prussian War. He ended up fleeing to England, and by the time he got back to Paris, he discovered that he was already being considered a has-been. Fortunately, his music does not fall into that category. Here's Ave Maria by Gounod.

That's the beautiful tones of Yolanda Candonassis performing Ave Maria by Charles Gounod. Here's some fairy tale music. It's kind of in the same spirit, from Russian composer Nikolai Cherepnin. It's the Russian National Orchestra performing Enchanted Kingdom.

0: The Russian National Orchestra performing Enchanted Kingdom by Nikolai Cherepnin. Its conductor Mikhail Pletnev on the podium.
1: Dvorak's Seventh Symphony is a lyrical tribute to the Czech people and their political struggles. 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Next time with the CSO, I'm Lisa Simeone.
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4: Sometimes creativity just strikes. And when it does, it's good to keep track of it. When Sibelius was in the middle of completing his fifth symphony and beginning the work on his sixth, suddenly inspiration for his seventh symphony hit him too. So over the course of 8 years, he sketched out his ideas and they started to take shape. They became a single movement symphony that honestly feels like a distilled version of his most powerful musical ideas. It's this, and it's on the way. I'm Melanie Renata. This is Music Through the Night.

Yeah, sometimes creativity just hits. And for Robert Schumann, it hit him during a period of good health. And he created this, his concert piece for four horns, performed for you here by the BBC Philharmonic and hornists Martin Owen, Chris Parks, Alec Frank Gemmell, and Sarah Willis.

the BBC Philharmonic, and hornists Martin Owen, Chris Parks, Alec Frank Gemmell, and Sarah Willis, with a work composed in just a matter of very good and happy days, Robert Schumann's concert piece for four horns. I'm Melanie Renata, with more happy sounds just over the horizon. 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

Boccherini's nomadic little heart couldn't keep him still. He found early success in Vienna, but he still felt unfulfilled. So he took a risk, made a move, and found health and happiness and success in Spain. In Madrid, he wrote 9 guitar quintets. Guitarist Pepe Romero performs his second in E major here, alongside the Academy Chamber Ensemble.

A lot of Spanish flair in that work by Italian composer Luigi Boccherini. His second guitar quintet in E major, guitarist Pepe Romero performing with the Academy Chamber Ensemble. This is Music Through the Night. I'm Melanie Renata. And you know, sometimes creativity just hits you out of nowhere. And when it does, you gotta run with it, even if it comes in spurts. Sibelius took nearly a decade to complete his 7th symphony. Totally worth the effort, I think. It's performed for you here by the London Symphony.

0: And Sibelius never wrote another symphony after that one. Perhaps because the seventh said everything he needed to say, all in one long movement. His seventh in C major, shared with you there by the London Symphony, Colin Davis conducting.
1: Dvorak's Seventh Symphony is a lyrical tribute to the Czech people and their political struggles. On the next Chicago Symphony Orchestra program, Klaus Mäkelä conducts this work along with Brahms' Second Piano Concerto with soloist Daniil Trifonov. Next time with the CSO, I'm Lisa Simeone.
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0: A sailor is an artist whose medium is the wind. A quote from American sailor and author Webb Childs. The same, honestly, could be said of composers. And when you blend the two, music and the sea, you get something like this. If Claude Debussy had not been a composer, he said he would, in fact, have lived a life at sea. You'll get to explore his musical vision of the sea later this hour. I'm Melanie Renata, and this is Music Through the Night. Now, when you think of classical music, you probably have a specific sound in mind. And I'll tell you, classical music is not a monolith, but I bet that this is the sort of sound that you think of. It's Baroque composer Georg Philipp Telemann's Suite in A Major, shared with you here by violinist Elizabeth Wallfisch and the Wallfisch Band.

The Wallfish Band and violinist Elizabeth Wallfish making incredible trills and leaps. No surprise that Elizabeth Wallfish was also conducting her ensemble for Georg Philipp Telemann's Suite in A Major. I'm Melanie Renata, and you can go ahead and start to settle into the darkness. In a moment, you get whisked away to a calm summer night on the river. You're listening to Music Through the Night.

Sure, it might be autumn, but here you can almost picture the stars in the sky on a warm summer night, a cool breeze breaking through the hot, sticky, humid air. It's called Summer Night on the River by Frederick Delius.

The woodwinds in the London Philharmonic acting as a cool breeze for Summer Night on the River by Frederick Delius. Vernon Hanley conducting. Claude Debussy's father was a sailor, and he often shared with his son all the enchanting tales of the sea. Debussy was captivated by the stories and by the water, and as the waves of life sort of sent him on a compositional course, he often pulled inspiration from the sea. Here, the Long Beach Symphony shares Debussy's musical vision of the sea.

0: The beauty, power, and mystery of the sea all wrapped up into that work called The Sea by Claude Debussy, Joanne Folletta conducting the Long Beach Symphony.
1: Dvorak's Seventh Symphony is a lyrical tribute to the Czech people and their political struggles. On the next Chicago Symphony Orchestra program, Klaus Mäkelä conducts this work along with Brahms' Second Piano Concerto with soloist Daniil Trifonov. Next time with the CSO, I'm Lisa Simeone.
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0: In the shadow of war, when Spain's future was uncertain and its people torn apart, one specific composer turned to music, not to dwell on the destruction, but to try to capture the beauty of what was lost and the beauty of what could be. As Spain emerged from civil war, Joaquin Rodrigo put the finishing touches to this concerto, where notes linger like nostalgia and hope for a better future. It's coming up later this hour. I'm Melanie Renata. I'm so glad you're here. This is Music Through the Night. As you settle into the dark of the night, get comfortable. Notice your breath as you're gently embraced by this emotional work by Samuel Barber, the Muro Quartet here with the Adagio for Strings.

What are you supposed to say after a piece of music like that? The stunning Adagio for Strings by Samuel Barber, the Muro Quartet, performing. This is Music Through the Night. I'm Melanie Renata. With a small, heart-wrenching slice of an emotional journey, because we just haven't had enough of that. It's crafted by Spanish composer Joaquin Rodrigo, the second movement of his Aranjuez Concerto, shared with you here by guitarist Jinji Liu and the Spanish Radio and TV Orchestra.

music that rose from the ashes of war, the second movement of Rodrigo's Aranjuez Concerto, guitarist Jianjin Liu performing with the Spanish Radio and TV Orchestra. Now, there's going to be an upbeat musical wave that swells in just a moment. I'm Melanie Renata. This is Music Through the Night.

Haydn was stoked about a big trip to London, but it fell through. He had a trio of works that he was going to share with London audiences, so instead he offered the music up to publishers and was still able to get it into the ears of the public. This was one of those works, his 77th Symphony in B-flat major, performed by the Philharmonia Hungarica.

That finale was one of the first examples of a sonata-rondo mashup. Haydn's Symphony No. 77 in B-flat major, Antal Duratti conducting the Philharmonia Hungarica. I'm Melanie Renata. You're listening to Music Through the Night. And there is a deep appreciation of Strauss in this work by Italian composer Ferruccio Busoni. It's his Tanzwalzer, performed by the Orchestra de la Suisse Romande, Kazuki Yamada at the podium.

0: A vibrant homage to the great Johann Strauss. Ferruccio Busoni's Tanzwalzer, his Opus 53, shared with you there by the Orchestra de la Suisse Romanda.
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0: Imagine walking through a gallery where every painting hums with life. A wooden gnome twitches and snaps. Baby chicks dance in their shells. And a witch's hut takes flight on chicken legs. That was the strange and beautiful world Modest Mussorgsky wandered through when he set out to honor his late friend, artist Victor Hartmann. If you can believe it, this was originally a piano suite. The colorful, musical journey through an exhibition of 10 of Hartmann's artworks became a vividly painted score that you'll get to explore later this hour. I'm Melanie Renata. I'm so glad you're here. You're listening to Music Through the Night.

Imagine playing a wooden flute with hardly any keys, and your composer comes up to you and hands you more than 100 fast notes in a row with no time to breathe. Well, that's Johann Sebastian Bach and his flute sonata in E minor, and it's shared with you here by flutist Andrea Oliva and pianist Angela Hewitt.

flutist Andrea Oliva and pianist Angela Hewitt. The two instruments chasing each other around the same melody at the end there. J.S. Bach's Flute Sonata in E Minor. I'm Melanie Renata with a dance break on the horizon. 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

Sometimes all you need is a friend to tell you to get out of your own way. It took some urging from a violinist friend, but eventually Tchaikovsky crafted this dazzling number, his Waltz Scherzo, Opus 34. Violinist Midori, uplifted here by the London Symphony.

Tchaikovsky's very playful waltz Scherzo, shared with you there by the London Symphony and violinist Midori, Leonard Slatkin, at the podium. And now that you're up, how about a musical walk through an art gallery? You're going to come across a terrifying wooden gnome, limbs of dancers flailing through eggshells like baby chicks, and a witch's hut perched atop chicken legs. It's the spooky season, so why not? It's Pictures at an Exhibition by Modest Mussorgsky. Andrei Previn conducting the Vienna Philharmonic.

0: a tribute to his friend and artist Victor Hartmann. Hartmann's paintings inspired Modest Mussorgsky for that work called Pictures at an Exhibition, the Vienna Philharmonic performing André Previn at the podium.
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0: In the morning, at dawn, through the dew-clad grass I shall walk, breathing in the freshness of morning, and to the fragrant shade where lilacs cluster, I shall go in search of happiness. Part of the lyrics originally set to this work by Rachmaninoff. A deeply nostalgic longing for the landscape of his home. It's on the way. I'm Melanie Renata. Please stay with me.

When musical trends started to shift away from romantic sounds, Mel Bonis offered a more Baroque ambiance with her Suite in the Ancient Style. From that work, this is The Choral.

Flutist Tatiana Ruland, violinist Geza Yena Donjevac, violist Ingrid Philippi, and pianist Florian Wieck, all sharing the choral of the Suite in the Ancient Style by Malbonis. I'm Melanie Renata. Thanks for being with me this morning. Our time together this hour begins on a pretty lively note here, the very first piece ever published by Maurice Ravel, written when he was just a 20-year-old student studying in Paris. It's his Minuet Antique.

What started as a solo piano piece became that, Minuet Antique by Marie Servelle, the Paris Orchestra performing. I'm Melanie Renata, with an actual piano solo for you here, one that takes you through the intoxicating scent of lilacs. In life, there is but one happiness that I am fated to find, and that happiness dwells in the lilacs. On their green branches, in their fragrant clusters, my poor happiness blooms. That's part of the original lyrics meant to accompany this piece by Rachmaninoff.

You can almost feel the dewdrops. You can almost smell the blossoms. Lilacs from Sergei Rachmaninoff, pianist Nobuyuki Tsujii performing. I'm Melanie Renata with

While you get your coffee brewing on this Friday morning, how about a shot of energy in musical form? A piece that really bubbles over with light-hearted, humorous joy. It's Beethoven's 8th Symphony in F major, shared with you here by the Orchestra of La Scala Milan.

Beethoven's known best for his emotionally charged music, so a carefree vibe from him like that, well, that's kind of rare. The Orchestra of La Scala Milan with his 8th Symphony in F major. Good morning. I'm Melanie Renata, and I've got some authentic Romanian folk tunes coming up for you in just a moment.

Considered one of Romanian history's greatest musicians, George Enescu archived folk tunes from his people by weaving them into his music. He crafted two Romanian rhapsodies, both with a whirl and twirl of joyous sound. This is the first one in A major, his Opus 11, number 1, performed by the French National Orchestra.

0: There you go. You thought it was over before it actually was, huh? Yeah, it nearly got me too. George Ionesco's Romanian Rhapsody No. 1 in A major, Romanian conductor Cristian Machelaru leading the French National Orchestra.
1: This music is about as romantic as it gets, with a viola in the starring role. The viola plays the role of a lover meeting his beloved. There are romantic scenes of a moonlit night on the beach and a breezy evening in the gardens of Seville. It's the Andalusian scene by Joaquin Turina on the next performance today from 8 p.m.
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0: This is a work that spite built. Composers borrow from each other all the time. Sometimes it's out of admiration. Sometimes it's inspiration. But sometimes it's because they heard something by someone and they think they could do it better. That's exactly what happened here. Arnold Schoenberg, he was not exactly a fan of Handel, so he took some of Handel's musical ideas, little sequences and gestures, and swapped them out for what he thought were stronger ones. It's a little rebellious, a little cheeky, and entirely brilliant. It's coming up. I'm Melanie Renata. Stay with me. Discovered buried in the Stockholm Library. The string quartet in A major by Amanda Rutgenmeier was incomplete at the time, but finished with respect paid to Rutgenmeier's style. This is the second movement of that work performed by the Siliakos Quartet.

The Sylleagos Quartet with the romantic second movement of Rutgenmeier's String Quartet in A. Good morning, my friend. It is 6 past the hour. I'm Melanie Renata. And on the way, a moment to find your center and get balanced before your Friday begins. It's music by Ludovico Einaudi in Mirror Moments. First, the work that became one of Mozart's most popular piano pieces, his Turkish Rondo in A.

pianist Ruth Laredo with the imitation of an entire Turkish military band, Mozart's Turkish Rondo in A major. Quite the energetic piece for such an early hour. But don't worry, you get to catch your breath here. Violinist and conductor Angèle Dubeau joins and leads La Pietà with a slow and majestic piece by the great Ludovico Einaudi. It's his Sarabande.

Believe me when I say that's a great addition to your morning meditation soundtrack. Angèle Dubois conducting La Pietà, performing the violin solo as well, The Sarabande by Ludovico Einaudi. I'm Melanie Renata, and you get to shake the sleep from your bones while things get sort of silly in just a minute.

Russian music with clear American jazz inspiration. The second dance from the second jazz suite by Dmitri Shostakovich, the Frankfurt Radio Symphony performing. I'm Melanie Renata with the only piece of music that Arnold Schoenberg was able to craft during a pretty stressful, awful, painful chapter. He was fleeing Germany in the 1930s, immigrated to the U.S., and he crafted this concerto after Handel. Here's the New York Chamber Symphony, an American string quartet.

A rearrangement of Baroque ideas, Arnold Schoenberg's Concerto After Handel, the New York Chamber Symphony and American String Quartet performing. Strings take a seat and winds flow forward in just a minute. I'm Melanie Renata.

0: The Bergen Wind Quintet with one of the first great wind quintets ever written, Anton Reicha's Opus 88, number 2 in E-flat major. I'm Melanie Renata. Thanks for being here. Be good to yourself today, okay?
1: 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Don't miss The Flying Dutchman this Saturday at noon. 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
3: The Wienerwald, situated just northwest of Vienna, the eastern foothills of the Alps, also known as the Vienna Woods. These foothills were an enticing area for Vienna's composers, guys like Beethoven and Schubert, who loved walking through the woods, which inspired a great amount of really good music. But one of the most well-known works inspired by the woods was by a composer who, by his own admission, hated walking. Hills were an anathema to Johann Strauss Jr. Maybe he should have tried waltzing through the woods. Well, for now, this music will suffice. Tales from the Vienna Woods. It's coming up later this hour.

This is the Composer's Datebook for October 2nd. I'm John Burge. In 2001, to commemorate the 100th anniversary of the Nobel Prize, Gustavus Adolphus College in St. Peter, Minnesota, commissioned American composer Steve Heitzig to write a Nobel Symphony. In 1866, the Swedish engineer and scientist Alfred Nobel had invented dynamite. His patent helped him amass a great fortune, but he was troubled by the destructive power and potential misuse of his invention.

Nobel arranged that his estate would award annual prizes to those who made significant contributions to world peace. For his Nobel Symphony, Steve Heitzig set quotations from a variety of Nobel laureates, including Archbishop Desmond Tutu, Elie Wiesel, Martin Luther King Jr., and the Dalai Lama. Purely instrumental effects were employed to convey something of their ideas and ideals. For example, in a section honoring a 1997 winner of the Nobel Prize, the International Campaign to Ban Landmines, Heitzig scored an eerie march for a percussion ensemble consisting of hollow artificial limbs. The October 2nd, 2001 premiere of Steve Heitzig's Nobel Symphony came shortly after the tragic events of September 11th. Understandably, its message had a special resonance for the performers and audiences present at its first performance. Composer's Datebook is produced by APM, American Public Media, in collaboration with the American Composers Forum, reminding you that all music was once new.

A very fun third movement from the suite for violin and piano by William Grant Still. It's music that was composed in 1943 for the violinist Louis Kaufman. A really cool blend of not only classical structures with blues and jazz and folk elements. It's all there. Zena Schiff, the violinist with the Royal Scottish National Orchestra. Well, good Friday morning. Welcome in to another good hour of listener-supported classical music. I'm Ward Jacobson, and I hope your week's been going well. Glad you're here. We will hear works by Tchaikovsky and Gaspar Sanz, Arthur Sullivan. Johann Strauss Jr. will waltz us into the Vienna woods. There's something from Peer Gynt by Edvard Grieg and some Telemann a little bit later. Maurice André, when his trumpet, will play some Telemann. And we get it started here with Maurizio Pollini at the piano to play Bach.

From Book One of The Well-Tempered Clavier, the Prelude No. 1 in C by Bach, and it was Maurizio Pollini at the piano. This next work is a most pragmatic work by Tchaikovsky. It was 1871, and Tchaikovsky was teaching at the Moscow Conservatory, and he was running low on cash. Here's where it gets pragmatic. So he decided, well, he was urged by a friend, actually, to present a concert of his own chamber works. Chamber works, because then you don't need as many orchestra members. And this quartet was written on the fly, just weeks before the concert. And yes, some money was made. Money was brought in. This is the finale from the String Quartet No. 1 in D, and it's the Ying String Quartet.

fiery finale from the String Quartet No. 1 in D, Opus 11 by Tchaikovsky. We heard the Ying String Quartet. Coming up, we will go into the Vienna Woods with Johann Strauss Jr., Arthur Sullivan's music, and we will hear from the great guitar master Gaspar Sanz after the break.

Gaspar Sanz was a very influential guitarist and composer from Spain, from back in the 17th century. That was his work, Canarios, performed by Rolf Liselvand on guitar. Next, it's a concert overture from 1870 by Arthur Sullivan. This is music that predates all those wonderful collaborations with W.S. Gilbert. So Gilbert and Sullivan hold the Gilbert. This is Arthur Sullivan's Overture de Ballo. It's the Royal Liverpool Philharmonic Orchestra.

Overture de Ballo by Arthur Sullivan. Charles Groves conducted the Royal Liverpool Philharmonic Orchestra. It's member-supported classical music on a Friday morning. I'm Ward Jacobson. Half past the hour, the waltz time. Johann Strauss Jr. brought this waltz around 1868. It was dedicated to His Highness Prince. I have to take a breath to get this name out. Konstantin zu Hollenhoch-Schillingfürst. Don't check me up on that. And it was given its premiere at the High Prince's Palace in Augarten in Vienna. The countryside of the Wienerwald is evoked by this very long introduction, which kind of functions as a tone poem to the woods. There are birds and there are horn calls, a zither to set the scene. And then the waltz kind of picks up with a melody that eventually just sweeps you up like so many Strauss waltzes do. Tales from the Vienna Woods.

It is like a little 10 or 11 minute trip to Vienna. Tales from the Vienna Woods, Johann Strauss Jr. We heard the Vienna Philharmonic, Willy Boskovsky conducted. Telemann and Grieg coming up after the break.

It comes from Act 4 of the incidental music for Henrik Ibsen's play. A very tender song sung by Solveig to her beloved reckless wanderer Peer Gynt. Solveig's song. An arrangement made by Edvard Grieg for solo piano, and it was Alice Sarah Ott. And now we hear the great Maurice André play Telemann.

0: Telemann's Trumpet Concerto No. 1, it was Maurice André with the Academy of St. Martin in the Fields.
1: 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Next time with the CSO, I'm Lisa Simeone.
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0: I grew up on a farm in Nebraska, never went to a rodeo. I know that's kind of hard to believe, because they had them there, and they still do. Burwell, North Platte, big rodeos. That's out in western Nebraska. I was only 100 miles west of Omaha, but still. Now, had I grown up in Wyoming? Yeah, now we're talking blasphemy. Aaron Copland grew up in Brooklyn, but he captured the magic of the rodeo with this music. It's a love story all about a young cowgirl who tries to get herself a man. First, she tries to impress the head cowhand by showing off her cowboy skills, riding and roping and that sort of thing. But when that doesn't work, she shows up at the Saturday Night Hoedown in a lovely red dress. And that's when he falls for her. We'll get a little taste of Copland's rodeo ahead this hour.
4: Live from NPR News in Washington, I'm Corva Coleman. Later this hour, the Labor Department will release the latest monthly snapshot of the jobs picture for the nation. The agency said that job growth was weak in July, but rebounded in August. Some economic forecasters think between 80 and 90,000 new jobs were created in September. Mark Zandi is the chief economist at Moody's Analytics, and he's reflected on last month's potential job growth.
5: I'm struggling with the right word to describe how I feel about it. This sounds bland, but it's okay. You know, I'll take it. It's enough jobs to keep unemployment from rising, and unemployment is very low. But just don't lose your job because no one's hiring. Hiring rates are about as low as they've ever been. The number of hours people are working is very low.
4: He spoke to NPR's Morning Edition. President Trump is campaigning for Republican candidates in red states ahead of the November midterms. The president is scheduled to be in Mobile, Alabama today. NPR's Danielle Kurtzleben says Trump made an appearance yesterday in Durant, Oklahoma.
6: Trump's speech, which lasted nearly an hour and a half, covered familiar ground, like promoting Republican tax cuts and baselessly accusing Democrats of cheating in elections. Saturday, he is scheduled to speak in Ohio. That state, which has turned redder in recent years, has tight Senate and governor's races this year. When asked why he's campaigning in solidly Republican states like Oklahoma, he responded, quote, "I won all of them by a lot. I'm going there just to make sure." He added that he wanted to thank Oklahoma for voting for him in three presidential elections. Danielle Kurtzleben, NPR News.
4: New York Governor Kathy Hochul is expected to speak this morning about the special investigation into an alleged rape case at Cornell University. She'll be joined by New York Attorney General Letitia James. She's been named as special prosecutor to re-examine this case. The Trump administration has now cut refugees and other groups of immigrants with legal status off from Medicaid. NPR's Selena Simmons-Duffin reports the change is a result of Republicans' One Big Beautiful Bill Act.
7: Mustafa Rifat has lately been fielding frantic phone calls from refugees with disabilities.
8: It's a nightmare for the community. It's a very emotional time because they also lost their access to food stamps.
7: Rifat is a professor of social work at the University of Nebraska at Omaha and a former refugee himself. He points out these are new Americans who are often struggling with complex health issues while adjusting to a new culture.
8: Making their health and well-being worse is not going to benefit anyone.
7: In a statement to NPR, the Centers for Medicare and Medicaid Services emphasized it is implementing a law passed by Congress. Selena Simmons-Duffin, NPR News, Washington.
4: You're listening to NPR. The Trump administration has restored specialized suicide prevention service for LGBTQ+ youth through the 988 Suicide and Crisis Lifeline. The service returned on Wednesday. NPR's Ritu Chatterjee reports that is more than 14 months after it was suddenly shut down.
9: The 988 helpline had received nearly 1.3 million contacts from LGBTQ+ youth over 3 years before it was shut down. Those contacts included calls, texts, and online chats. In January of this year, the U.S. Senate passed a bipartisan bill to fund the Federal Health Department that also mandated the restoration of the specialized service on 988. Democratic Senator Tammy Baldwin of Wisconsin is a lead sponsor of that legislation.
10: I hope the restoration will restore trust and faith that people should indeed reach out to 988.
9: LGBTQ+ youth can once again access specialized crisis support tailored for them by dialing 988 and then pressing option 3. Ritu Chatterjee, NPR News.
4: A court in Japan has ordered that legal protection be given to the human voice. This stems from a lawsuit filed by a Japanese anime voice actor. He had sued a content creator on the online platform TikTok for using cloned imitations of his voice created by AI. The judge said the human voice is symbolic of individual personality, just like one's portrait. This is NPR.
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0: So good to be here on this early Friday morning. I'm Ward Jacobson. Thanks for listening today and getting a little bit closer to the weekend and time to rest and relax. Here's some music from the 1930s by composer and music educator Carl Orff that was inspired by a book, the Carmina Burana, an anthology of medieval poetry in Latin and vernacular languages compiled in the early 13th century. Now, according to legend, the poems were the work of the Galliards, bands of irreverent students who indulged in not-so-glamorous things, womanizing, drinking, gambling, and satirical verse as they wandered from university to university. Yeah. Carl Orff selected 24 poems from the work, and he organized them into several sections, framing all of them as O Fortuna, the most famous part of Carmina Burana, a fatalistic chorus in praise of Fortune, the cruel goddess who brings both pleasure and suffering.

The Atlanta Symphony Orchestra and Chorus, all under the watchful baton of Robert Shaw. O Fortuna, from Carmina Burana.

0: harp and castanets. That's a nice combo. Xavier de Maistre played the harp with Lucero Tenia on the castanets, that sonata in D by Albéniz. And no, not the Albéniz you may be thinking of. This is Mateo Albéniz. Spanish, yes, but no relation to Isaac Albéniz, who was also a Spaniard, but came about a century after Mateo. Still ahead, we will hear works by Aaron Copland, Earl Lewis Stewart, and something from Dvorak with the Cleveland Orchestra after the break.
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3: Dvorak's Seventh Symphony is a lyrical tribute to the Czech people and their political struggles. 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Next time with the CSO, I'm Lisa Simeone.
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The very first Slavonic dance by Antonín Dvořák. There would be more to come. That was from Opus 46, the Slavonic Dance in C. And it was the Cleveland Orchestra, conducted by Christoph von Dohnányi. Up next, some music by Earl Lewis Stewart, the contemporary American composer. His musical vision with this next work, it's all about fugues and canons and counterfugues and retrogrades written with the strictness of traditional European standards from the 17th and 18th centuries, but with this kind of pulsating syncopation in the soul of ragtime and blues and jazz. Rhythm Sonata. Marcus Ely plays clarinet here with the Lyris Quartet.

Rhythm Sonata by Earl Lewis Stewart. I like that. Marcus Ely played clarinet with the Lyris Quartet. The Ballet Rodeo is a love story. It tells the story of a young cowgirl who tries to get herself a man. First, she tries to impress the head cowhand by showing off all her cowboy skills. But when that doesn't work, she shows up at the Saturday Night Hoedown in a lovely red dress. And that's when he falls for her. The first section of the ballet is what we'll hear now. And when you listen to Buckaroo Holiday, you can almost picture yourself being at a rodeo.

0: Off to the rodeo we go. Buckaroo Holiday from the ballet by Aaron Copland. The Cincinnati Pops Orchestra with Eric Konzel.
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0: It's a Friday morning. I'm Ward Jacobson with some music by Franz Berwald, a tone poem that is a musical exploration of an imaginary world of nature and fairy tales.

0: The finale of the Symphony No. 2 in C, Opus 61 by Robert Schumann. Kenneth Woods conducted the Orchestra of the Swan. I'm Ward Jacobson.
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0: Two centuries ago, 22-year-old Franz Schubert was on a summer holiday with a singing buddy in Upper Austria. 3 months. Three really good months. Schubert was intoxicated by, among other things, the beauty of the place, being in nature, the heady sweetness of pine trees and mountain air, and also the eight attractive young women who were the daughters and friends of the doctor in whose house he was lodging. Youth. There was considerable music making, as you can imagine. At one point, it was also suggested that Schubert would write a quintet using violin, viola, cello, double bass, and piano, with the tune of Schubert's song, The Trout, included. Well, this is what they got. We're going to hear it, some of it, later this hour. The Florence virtuoso violinist and composer and contemporary of Vivaldi, Francesco Veracini, some of his music here, Gavotte from his Overture No. 2 in F.

That was Musica Antiqua Cologne with a gavotte from the Overture No. 2 by Francesco Veracini. Friday morning. It's the first Friday of October. Welcome in. It's classical music. Listener-supported classical music. Thank you for that support. I'm Ward Jacobson in on this Friday. The second day of October, it was on this date in 1869, Mohandas Gandhi, the Indian nationalist leader whose philosophy of nonviolence influence movements around the world, was born, 1869. Peanuts, the comic strip by Charles Schulz, was first published on this date, 1950. Thurgood Marshall was sworn in as an Associate Justice of the United States Supreme Court on this date in 1967, becoming the first black man to serve on the High Court. Today is National Diversity Day, National Custodial Worker Day, and I'm celebrating National Denim Day. I'm wearing a nice old pair of Levi's. Sting is 75 today. Wow. That just doesn't seem right, but it is. Annie Leibovitz, the great photographer, 77. Speaking of historical things, remember 1973? There was a motion picture that had Robert Redford and Paul Newman. It was a huge hit, a runaway hit. Thanks in part to the music and the version from Marvin Hamlisch of An Old Rag by Scott Joplin.

That's a nice version by the New England Conservatory Ragtime Ensemble of Scott Joplin's The Entertainer. We remember it all too well from the Sting from 1973 and the music that Marvin Hamlisch gave us in that particular installment. The original rag, written in 1902 by Scott Joplin, and I apologize, I just about knocked my microphone right off the stand. Oh, well. I'm Ward Jacobson. It's Classical Music on this Friday morning. Glad to have you along.

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The Shinike Orchestra performed Dance from the African Suite, Opus 35, by Samuel Coleridge Taylor. Epic is not a word to be used lightly or carelessly, but that's exactly what this march is, and it holds up with its very spiky string tunes and frequent trumpet blasts. This is music by John Ireland, music that was played before the coronation of Queen Elizabeth II. In 1953, John Ireland's Epic March.

Epic indeed. The Epic March by John Ireland. That was the Sinfonia of London. Sinfonia of London, I should say. And they were under the direction of John Wilson. Friday morning, classical music. Ward Jacobson with you on this second day of October. Trot Quintet by Franz Schubert, composed when he was just 22 years old. He was on a summer holiday in a little town in Upper Austria with his friend, the singer Johann Vogel. There was a mine owner, Herr Pomgartner, who owned a very large house in this little town, and he provided a very warm welcome to the visiting musicians, and he suggested that Schubert would, or should, write a quintet using violin, viola, cello, double bass, and piano. And that tune of Schubert's song, The Trout, be included. That was the request. Well, the end result was Schubert's piano quintet in A, The Trout. These are the theme and variations from The Trout Quintet.

0: Just a little taste of the Schubert Trout Quintet, the theme and variations. Yefim Bronfman was the pianist, Pinka Zukerman violin, Jethro Marks played viola, Amanda Forsyth cello, and Joel Quarrington on the double bass.
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0: Well, let's see. Yes, not yesterday, but maybe the day before, earlier this week. I can't remember the day. It was International Podcast Day. Celebrated. It was like something like close to 5 million podcasts worldwide. 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

Oh, yes, let it resonate throughout the hall there. The Empire Brass playing Bach, the Trio Sonata No. 1. On this first Friday of October, good to be with you on this early October 2nd morning. I'm Ward Jacobson. I guess it's not all that early anymore. We close out this hour with Tchaikovsky. It's the Scherzo Movement from the Orchestral Suite No. 1.

0: The Scherzo Movement from the Orchestral Suite No. 1 in D by Tchaikovsky. It was the National Symphony Orchestra of Ireland. I'm Ward Jacobson.
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0: For over a century, the only oboe concerto Mozart wrote was thought to be lost, despite the fact that it was very popular during his lifetime. Lost. How does that even happen? Well, okay, I've seen the corner of the laundry room in my basement. I get it. Things can, in fact, accumulate and get lost. Apologies to the Mozart extended family. Anyway, Mozart wrote that concerto for the new oboist in the Salzburg Archbishop's Orchestra, a fellow named Giuseppe Ferlendis. Eventually, it was sent off to Franz Joseph Haydn's oboist at Esterhazy. This is about 6 years later, and that's when it disappeared. Well, I'll follow up on that story, and we will hear the Mozart Oboe Concerto later this hour.
4: Live from NPR News in Washington, I'm Corva Coleman. New York Governor Kathy Hochul says she has signed an executive order naming New York Attorney General Letitia James as a special prosecutor. James is going to investigate a reported case of a gang rape at Cornell University in 2024. Hochul says the university police did not turn over all the information about the case, and the local district attorney did not completely examine the facts of the case of what the woman reported.
5: She spoke to the police. She sat for hours and told them exactly what happened to her. And according to new reports, she could not have been clearer that she was 100% confident that she had been raped. Yet, shockingly, those words never made it into the account that the Cornell police sent to prosecutors.
4: Attorney General Letitia James says it will take time to examine the facts. She says she will bring criminal prosecutions if the evidence demands it. Stocks opened higher this morning after the Labor Department delivered a weaker-than-expected jobs report. NPR's Scott Horsley tells us the Dow Jones Industrial Average jumped about 260 points in early trading.
6: U.S. employers added just 29,000 jobs last month, far fewer than forecasters had predicted. Factories and construction companies added workers in September, but government and financial services cut jobs. Employment gains for July and August were also revised lower, and the unemployment rate inched up to 4.2%. Investors think the lackluster jobs report makes it less likely the Federal Reserve will raise interest rates later this month. The Fed raised its benchmark rate by a quarter point in September in an effort to curb stubborn inflation. Average wages in September were up just 3% from a year ago. That's probably not enough to offset rising prices, so workers' paychecks won't stretch as far as they used to. Scott Horsley, NPR News, Washington.
4: Ever since the 2024 presidential election, there has been a surge in Democratic voter turnout. That's been especially true among black voters in the U.S. South. As NPR's Stephen Fowler reports, voting groups expect that to continue this November.
7: A lot of the turbocharged turnout is driven by opposition to President Trump's agenda. The U.S. Supreme Court's decision this year that made it harder to prove race is a factor in the crafting of new partisan congressional districts has also been a motivating factor, too. Marcus Bass with the North Carolina Black Alliance.
8: I think more and more we are finding across the state disaffected voters, individuals that feel that the political process has not improved their quality of life.
7: Strategists say increased black turnout in the South could make a key difference in several governor and U.S. Senate races across the region. Stephen Fowler, NPR News, Atlanta.
4: On Wall Street, the Dow is now up more than 280 points. This is NPR.
9: 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Since 1946, AU has supported the First Amendment right of freedom of religion. More at AU.org. 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
10: It's 9:04. I'm Tony Sarabia with IPR News. The Iowa legislature is in a rare special session this morning to consider an incentive package Governor Reynolds negotiated with an Indian company that plans to build a steel plant in southeast Iowa. The Des Moines Register reports lawmakers have been told the state's tax incentive package could be worth as much as $1.36 billion over a decade. That would be the largest payout the state has made for a new manufacturing facility in the state. It's about 14 times larger than the over $100 million the state gave to the Iowa fertilizer plant in Lee County nearly a decade ago. The company, Mesabi Metallics, estimates the steel complex will cost about $15 billion. Republican Senator Kevin Allens tells the Register, lawmakers need more time to decide whether providing sizable incentives to a multi-billion dollar project is the best move for Iowa. He said the debate has been rushed, adding, quote, the political extortion is breathtaking. Democrat Lindsey James and Republican Joe Mitchell agree they would put Iowans first, support year-round E15, and work across the aisle in Congress. The candidates for Iowa's 2nd Congressional District debated yesterday on Iowa News Now, and despite those similarities, they attacked each other's records. Mitchell says James has missed votes in her time as a state lawmaker and doesn't understand Iowa values. James says her opponent is motivated by money. Weather for today, plenty of sunshine with a high of 64 degrees, clear overnight, low of 49. Tomorrow, sunny high of 69 degrees. For IPR News, I'm Tony Sarabia.
0: Rolling along on a Friday morning, the second day of October. Yeah, September now, just a memory. Glad you're here and getting you a little bit closer to the weekend. I'm Ward Jacobson. Thanks for tuning in. We'll hear music by Mozart, featuring the oboe a little bit later in the hour, Ruth Gipps, Peter Maxwell Davis, and this work by Rossini. Humor plus romance plus great tunes, well, that equals a hit opera. This one from 1816, the overture from The Barber of Seville.

Ricardo Chailly led the National Philharmonic Orchestra in the overture to The Barber of Seville by Rossini. Now we change moods quite drastically, in fact, with this 1980 work by the British composer Peter Maxwell Davis, which imagines the sadness of people having to leave their hometown if the environment was destroyed. Food for thought nearly 50 years ago and still today.

0: Farewell to Stromness, music by Peter Maxwell Davis. David Russell was the guitarist. Ruth Gipps and also, Brahms, a little bit later in the hour, but there is music for the oboe and orchestra by Mozart. It's coming up next.
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0: Mozart wrote his one and only oboe concerto for the new oboist in the Salzburg Archbishop's Orchestra, a fellow named Giuseppe Ferlendis, 1777. But the concerto made a greater sensation in the hands of Friedrich Rahm, the oboist of the renowned Mannheim Orchestra. Mozart was thrilled that Rahm was, as he wrote, quite crazy with delight with the concerto. It is now Rahm's warhorse, according to Mozart. Well, the warhorse got lost a few years later after it was shipped off to Haydn's oboist in the Esterházy Orchestra, and it wasn't rediscovered until 1920. By the director of the Salzburg Mozarteum Archives. It was marked Concerto in C, Oboe Principale. Here's Ray Still playing with the Chicago

0: The oboist was Ray Still with the Chicago Symphony Orchestra. Claudio Abbado conducted that oboe concerto in C by Mozart.
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3: 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Don't miss The Flying Dutchman this Saturday at noon. 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
0: This next work by Ruth Gipps was written as an orchestral tribute for the coronation of Queen Elizabeth II back in 1953. Alas, the piece never made the cut for the coronation. It had its first performance a year later in Melbourne, Australia. Coronation Procession.

Coronation Procession by Ruth Gipps. That was the BBC Philharmonic Orchestra. Ramon Gamba conducted. I'm Ward Jacobson on this second day of October, the first Friday of the 10th month. A couple of notable dates to recognize here. 1869, the Indian nationalist leader whose philosophy of nonviolence influenced movements around the world, Mohandas Gandhi, was born on this date. And also on this date, 1967, Thurgood Marshall was sworn in as an Associate Justice of the United Supreme Court, becoming the first African-American to serve on the High Court. We'll close out with Nadia Salerno-Sonnenberg playing the violin here, the third movement of the Concerto in D by Brahms.

0: The third movement of the Violin Concerto in D, Opus 77, by Johannes Brahms. That was Nadia Salerno-Sonnenberg, the soloist with the Minnesota Orchestra 80 de Vart, conducted. I'm Ward Jacobson.
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4: Ah, I can picture it now. The sun going down over the ocean. Sitting in a very comfy chair. Listening to the breeze float through the palm tree fronds. You know, I got pretty close today. My son texted me. He's on holiday and they took a little diversion for a couple of days. He said, I'm on a beach in Lisbon. I said, I don't want to hear about it. I really do. Well, Lisbon isn't quite the tropics, but the Symphony No. 1 by Louis Morel Gottschalk is all about a lovely night, last night in the tropics. Can smell the seaweed. Well, you know, Scotland's not bad either.

Scotch, Strathspey, and real. Should that be Scots or Scottish? Because I was always told when I lived in Scotland that Scotch referred only to the whiskey, but there you go. Percy Grainger's music with Marc-André Hamelin performing. Great music coming up, including a little something from Jerome Maras, one of my favorites. I'm Lynn Warfel. Welcome. Yeah, I mentioned a little bit earlier that I heard in a text from one of my sons who is in Lisbon with his family right now, just for a couple of days after visiting some family in Britain, and they're on the beach. I thought, oh, isn't that lovely? Did you get to travel very much? And if you did, have you ever been to a place? I mean, Europe is great, and you see castles and all these things that we don't really have in this country of that age. But you go to places like Athens and Rome. I remember going to Rome when I was 18, in a bus, a choir bus, and we were driving down some road in Rome, and all of a sudden right in front of us is the Colosseum, and right next to it is the Forum. I mean, that is ancient, and it takes your breath away when you think about how old it really is. Well, Beethoven was impressed by Athens anyway. Here's the Ruins of Athens Overture with the German Chamber Philharmonic.

The Ruins of Athens, the overture by Beethoven with the German Chamber Philharmonic, conducted by Daniel Harding. Well, this is music by Jerome Maras. He wrote some wonderful movie music scores like The Cardinal and The Adventures of Huckleberry Finn and The Big Country, for which he was nominated for an Oscar. This is the second movement of his Symphony No. 1 with the London Symphony Orchestra led by Joanne Folletta.

0: Just delightful and entertaining. Jerome Maross's Symphony No. 1, the second movement, Joanne Folletta and the London Symphony Orchestra.
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0: Well, it's time to get out the sunscreen and anything that smells like coconut. It's time to go to the tropics. These are Tropical Airs by Paquito de Rivera. This is the contrast.

From Tropical Airs, the Contra Dance, music by Paquito de Rivera, is played by the Imani Winds. Well, next we have the Utah Symphony. They're going to be led by Maurice Abravanel. This is music by Louis Morrow Gottschalk. He was born in Louisiana, in New Orleans. He was of Creole heritage, and his dad was Jewish American. Yeah, and Louis Morrow Gottschalk spent most of his working career outside the United States. He actually died in Brazil. This is his Symphony No. 1, Night in the Tropics.

0: Now I'm craving coconut. Night in the Tropics from Symphony No. 1. It is the Symphony No. 1, the subtitle of the Symphony No. 1 by Louis Morrow Gottschalk with the Utah Symphony, led by Maurice Abravanel.
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0: This is music of a contemporary of Mozart's, but he was from Spain, Carlos Baguer, his Symphony No. 12.

0: The Symphony No. 12 by Carlos Baguer. He was called the Spanish Mozart. I think they met on one occasion. They certainly were contemporaries. Whether or not they actually met, I do not know. But the London Mozart players were led by Matthias Bommert. I'm sure Carlos probably would have preferred if in this day and age. He said, boy, in 2026, I hope I have a group called the London Baguer Players. But it didn't quite work out that way for him. So I hope you enjoyed that. Hey, remember the Daily Download. It's a free piece of classical music. 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

You have to wonder if Gabriel Fauré knew at the time that his love life with Emma Bardach, a famed and beautiful singer of his day, was going to go south, maybe he wouldn't have written all this music. And he didn't even write it for her. No, wrote it for her little girl, whose nickname was Dolly. And on her birthday every year, he would write her a little piano piece that he orchestrated and put together as the Dolly Suite. And then Mama took off with Claude Debussy, who also was a friend. Oh, dear, that had really hurt. Gabriel Fauré's Dolly Suite coming up.

The Waltz, number 4, by Cécile Chaminade, in case you're keeping track, you have your scorecard. That was pianist Peter Jacobs playing that. Great music coming up. The next one you can have for free. Welcome. It's Friday, the 2nd of October. I'm Lynn Warfel. I always feel a good when fall comes around. I don't know. Yeah, I'm a little weird. It's like a little crispness in the air every now and then. Crispness, not Christmas, although I'm sure we'll see those decorations out soon enough. It's practically Halloween, you know. Anyway, let's get that jadedness out of our character here, because this piece of music is for free. 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

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Right, here's a piece of music. The Leipzig Gewandhaus is going to play it. Well, at least the Leipzig Gewandhaus's strings, led by Kurt Masur. Music by Mendelssohn, written in the fall of 1821, so he would have been about 11. Yeah, when I was 11, I was taking empty toothpaste tubes to school to make little art projects. I wasn't doing this. But he was busy writing, a dozen or so string symphonies. He was 11. He was almost halfway through. Here's the String Symphony number 5.

0: You gotta wonder. I remember when my kids were 11, and I can't imagine them sitting down with score paper in front of them and coming up with anything like that. Even if they could, just writing it down would have been a problem, I think. But Mendelssohn was about 11 when he wrote the String Symphony No. 5. He wound up technically, I believe, with about 13 string symphonies. The Leipzig Gewandhaus Orchestra strings led by Kurt Masur.
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This is music Gabriel Fauré wrote for the daughter of his mistress at the time, Emma Bardach. Did not wind up with Gabriel Fauré. She wound up with Claude Debussy, which caused a whole nother scandal in a different part of Paris. Here's the Dolly Suite, music written for her daughter, Elaine, not to play, but just as little gifts that he gave her. The Dolly Suite, the Academy led by Neville Marriner.

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0: This is music Dmitri Shostakovich wrote to celebrate the 19th birthday of his son, Maxim. The Piano Concerto No. 2, Yuzha Wang plays it.

0: He wrote it for his son, Dmitri Shostakovich's Piano Concerto No. 2, written for Maxim Shostakovich's 19th birthday and graduation recital at the Moscow Conservatory. And he thought it was kind of lightweight, but it became one of his most loved pieces, the Piano Concerto No. 2, played there by Yuzha Wang and the Boston Symphony. I'm Lynn Warfel.
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Well, if you know me, you know that I'm a big movie buff. 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But I'm always surprised when it comes to movie music and movies about who comes out as favorite composers and all that. Of course, John Williams is always up there. James Horner, but undeniably, Ennio Morricone's name comes up more often than not. And one of the two films that's really requested to hear his music, this one, Cinema Paradiso, a beautiful coming-of-age tale.

A delightful little divertissement doing what it was supposed to do as advertised, Divert, music by Emile Bernard with the CO Chamber Orchestra. I'm Lynn Warfel. Welcome. I come from a family of brass and trumpet players, not that that's worth anything, but I really love good trumpet players, and Alison Balsam is definitely terrific. Here she is with the German Chamber Philharmonic, the Concerto by Johann Nepomuk Hummel.

0: I do believe that Alison Balsam is also, isn't she Lady Alison Balsam? Well, she's married to Sam Mendes. And Sam Mendes, a filmmaker, wonderful filmmaker. They've been married since 2017, and she's a terrific trumpet player, as you just heard. And I think, yes, she got one title or another. I can't remember exactly what it was now. I'd have to look it up. Anyway, Alison Balsam, the German Chamber Philharmonic, the Trumpet Concerto by Johann Nepomuk Hummel.
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0: Whenever I think of Hector Berlioz and his music, I think of having one of those very driven dog breeds as a puppy, you know, that's ramming around your house and all this energy, because his music was just like that, no matter what he was writing. And here's his Hungarian March with the Cincinnati Pops.

music by Hector Berlioz, the Cincinnati Pops, led by Eric Kunzel, Berlioz Hungarian March. Well, this movie is considered by many sources to be considered one of the best films ever made. Yeah, it won all kinds. It's a world cinema classic for sure. It won all kinds of awards. Cinema Paradiso. Yeah. A movie about movies, which is always entertaining. It's from 1988. It's kind of a comedy, but it's also very touching and heartbreaking and a coming-of-age kind of film. And it was directed by Giuseppe Tornatore. It's kind of, in a little way, autobiographical for him, about a small Sicilian town, and it centers on a friendship between a young boy and an aging movie projectionist who works at Cinema Paradiso. And it's just beautiful, the collaboration between Tornatore and Ennio Morricone, who did the score, lasted until Morricone died in 2020. Here is Morricone's Cinema Paradiso.

0: Beautiful music for a beautiful movie. It's a great movie to watch on a fall evening. Cinema Paradiso, music by Ennio Morricone, and Gil Shaham was performing along with the Hollywood Bowl Orchestra led by John Mauchery. If you haven't seen it, did you have a little movie theater in your hometown growing up? I did. It was the Colonnade, and it reminds me a lot of Cinema Paradiso. And like Cinema Paradiso, spoiler alert, it was torn down, and I just felt like, wow, a big chunk of my childhood went when that did. That movie theater built probably 10 years before talking pictures even came into being. But that last scene of Cinema Paradiso, well, just watch it if you never have. It's a terrific movie.
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0: These are the three Botticelli pictures regarded in music by Audrina Respighi with the Philharmonia.

0: The Three Botticelli Pictures by Ottorino Respighi with the Philharmonia led by Jeffrey Simon. I'm Lynn Worfel.
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0: This is just one portion of a beautiful nature painting piece of music composed around 1910 by Swedish composer Helena Monktell. It's called the Dala Suite. It has four movements that include an evocative movement depicting church boats on a lake, traditional fiddle music in another, and this, the longest movement, Summer Night, the Dance Grows Quicker. It gets perky. It's coming up later.
1: Live from NPR News, I'm Lakshmi Singh. The U.S.'s big employment report is out. Businesses added 29,000 jobs last month, far below what economists projected. But Gus Fouché, the chief economist for PNC Financial Services Group, seems upbeat about the fact that the unemployment rate rose slightly to 4.2%.
2: The reason it rose is because we had more people looking for work over the month. That's actually a good sign. We've seen fewer people looking for work in recent months, in part because of restrictions on immigration. But if we see more people entering the labor force, more people looking for work, that means they're encouraged by the job market.
1: Gains in wages, an important measure of the job market strength, have not kept pace with rising prices in recent months. The overall economy is a dominant issue ahead of the November midterm elections. Well, President Trump heads to Alabama today for a campaign rally. He had vowed to help Republicans in the most competitive midterm races. Instead, he's hitting reliably red states. Yesterday in Durant, Oklahoma, thousands of people waited hours in the rain to see Trump. From member station KOSU, Sierra Pfeiffer reports.
3: Throngs of people from across Oklahoma and Texas snaked outside the Choctaw Nation Event Center hours before Trump was scheduled to appear. Despite sagging approval ratings, those who made the trip still back him. That includes Mona Adkinson, who traveled down from Seminole to see the president. She says she wants to support the people Trump is endorsing.
4: When he puts his stamp of approval on these candidates, we believe that they will legitimately toe the line for our party, for our conservative values, for our Christian values.
3: A handful of Republican candidates attended the event, hoping Trump's blessing will translate into victory in November. For NPR News, I'm Sierra Pfeiffer in Durant.
1: The Fly Dubai pilots in an altercation this week that forced an emergency landing of their plane are now in the United Arab Emirates. Most of the passengers who are on the plane are Israeli. The UAE is investigating the case and potential motives. NPR's Abba Tarawi has more from Saudi Arabia.
5: Saudi Arabia says the pilots left the city of Tabuk on Thursday and were flown to the United Arab Emirates accompanied by an Emirati security team. Israel's Prime Minister Benjamin Netanyahu says the plane's captain was stabbed by his co-pilot before Israeli passengers entered the cockpit and subdued the attacker. In a video call with India's Prime Minister, the Indian captain of the plane tells him from a hospital bed in the UAE that he managed to open the cockpit door while being attacked. The plane made an emergency landing Wednesday morning in Tabuk, where both pilots were hospitalized for injuries. Netanyahu says the pilot who attacked the plane's captain is from Oman. This has yet to be confirmed by Emirati, Saudi, or Omani authorities. Aya Batrawi, NPR News, Riyadh, Saudi Arabia.
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7: It's 1:04. I'm Tony Sarabia with IPR News. Iowa lawmakers are holding a rare special session today to take up a measure amending the state's major economic growth attraction program, known as MEGA, to give tax breaks to an Indian company proposing a $15 billion steel plant in southeast Iowa. The tax package is close to $14 billion over a decade. Earlier this morning, House Senate Minority Leader Janice Weiner asked why the special session was being rushed and wondered why Iowans were being left out of the conversation. Democrats wanted the session expanded to include a proposed $1,000 property tax rebate for every Iowa homeowner and $500 for renters. But that idea was quashed when a resolution to keep the session focused on the main order of business was passed on a voice vote in the Senate and then sent to the House. The two candidates for Iowa's next Secretary of Agriculture disagree on ethanol policies. During a taping of Iowa Press on Iowa PBS, Democrat Chris Jones said ethanol has entrenched a farming system that contributes to water pollution and called it an environmental and economic dead end. Incumbent Republican Mike Negg described ethanol as value-added agriculture and said it contributes $5 billion to the state's economy. Negg said ethanol manufacturers continue to see opportunities in markets that want fuel with lower carbon emissions, and he believes Summit Carbon Solutions' proposed pipeline should be built without eminent domain if it moves forward. Jones said the proposed pipeline project is a bad idea. Plenty of sunshine today. That'll continue through the weekend. Clear overnight. For IPR News, I'm Tony Sarabia.
0: Welcome to Friday, the 2nd of October. I'm Lynn Warfel. And when Leopold Stokowski was leading the Philadelphia Orchestra, he did a lot of orchestrations and arrangements of pieces that previously had not been for full symphony orchestra. Like, he did a lot of box music, including that Toccata and Fugue. You might remember opening up the movie Fantasia. Yeah, he did that one as well for the Philadelphians who played it in that movie. Well, here is the Philadelphia Orchestra. They're led by Wolfgang Sawalich in this transcription by Stokowski of A Mighty Fortress Is Our God.

Ein feste Burg ist unser Gott, a mighty fortress is our God, Bach's music rearranged, transcribed by Leopold Stokowski, the Philadelphia Orchestra, led by Wolfgang Sawallisch. This is the wonderful choir of King's College, Cambridge, led in this recording by Stephen Cleobury in Charles Stanford's Nunc Dimittis.

0: Sir Charles Villiers Stanford's music Nunc Dimittis, Now Let Us Depart, the choir of King's College Cambridge, led by Stephen Cleobury.
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3: 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We'll also be hearing music of Josquin des Prez and John Taverner. That's the Choral Tradition, Sunday at 7 a.m. and again at 7 p.m. here on Iowa Public Radio Classical.
0: This is one of Franz Schubert's symphonies now. He called it the Little C Major because it was smaller in scale than another symphony he wrote in C Major, significantly longer symphony. He started working on this one in the fall of 1817 and finished it by February of 1818, but it didn't have its first public performance until 1828, which was the year Schubert died. It had its first public performance in Vienna. Here's the Symphony No. 6 in C with the Chamber Orchestra of Europe.

0: Music by Franz Schubert. He called it his little C major symphony number 6. The Chamber Orchestra of Europe was conducted by Claudio Abbado.
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0: This is music from Swedish composer Helena Montell. It dates from 1910, and it has to do with the Dala area of Sweden. Yeah, where those wonderful Dala horses come from. I looked a little bit about them, and it turns out that way back, maybe even in the 1700s, 1600s, that farmers would carve them during the very long winter nights. And that's how that tradition started. From the Dala Suite, this is the finale, Summer Night, and the dance grows quicker with the Gavla Symphony Orchestra led by Tobias Ringborg.

Summer Night, The Dance Grows Quicker from the Dalla Suite by Helena Munktell, Swedish composer, now for a Norwegian composer, Edvard Grieg, and a Dance of the Elves.

0: Dance of the Elves by Edvard Grieg with Alice Sarah Ott playing piano. Hope you enjoyed that. I'm Lynn Werfel.
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0: Born in Anniston, Alabama in September of 1899 was William Dawson. He ran away from home at 13 to study music at the Tuskegee Institute. By the time 1931 rolled around, he was choir director at the Tuskegee School of Music. And he directed the choir during a week-long engagement at Radio City Music Hall. The choir also performed for Presidents Herbert Hoover and Franklin D. Roosevelt. This is part of his Negro Folk Symphony he wrote in 1934, premiered by Leopold Stokowski and the Philadelphians. William Dawson's music coming up.

The Rondo movement from the Bassoon Concerto by Giacchino Rossini with Jaco Luoma, the bassoonist, and the Tapiola Sinfonietta led by Jana Nissensen. Coming up, we have some great music, including Dvorak's String Quartet. It's the 2nd of October. It's Friday. I'm Lynn Warfel, and I welcome you. This is a pretty well-known melody from the world of classical music. Handel's Largo from Xerxes with Chen Yi, the violinist, and Lars Hannibal, the guitarist.

Used in many different forms, the Largo from Xerxes by Handel with Chen Yi, the violinist, and Lars Hannibal, guitarist. This is music from William Dawson, who had such a great musical career. He ran away from home at the age of 13 to study music. Yeah, that's kind of an unusual reason to run away from home, but he certainly made it pay off when he went to the School of Music at Tuskegee Institute, led the choir there for 25 years after he graduated, and had all kinds of wonderful accolades, including a lot of his compositions like this Negro Folk Symphony. This is Oh, Let Me Shine Like a Morning Star, the Detroit Symphony led by Nema Yerby.

0: It's a pretty incredible work, given its 1934 premiere by the Philadelphia Orchestra, led by Stokowski. William Dawson's Negro Folk Symphony, that was just one of the movements. Oh, Let Me Shine, Shine Like a Morning Star, Nama Yerve, and the Detroit Symphony Orchestra.
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0: Antonín Dvořák was on sabbatical in Spillville, Iowa, as you may know, when he wrote several of his really now seminal works. New World Symphony he was finishing up when he got to Spillville, and then he worked on the string quartet and string quintet, both of which we know as the American chamber music pieces. Here's the quartet number 12, the American in F major, and it's performed by the Juilliard String Quartet.

0: The effervescent American String Quartet No. 12 in F, Dvorak's music played by the Juilliard String Quartet.
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0: To wrap up, it's the Danish National Chamber Orchestra. They're led by Adam Fischer, playing Mozart, the Symphony No. 13.

0: The Danish National Chamber Orchestra. They were led by Adam Fischer in Mozart's Symphony No. 13. Hope you enjoyed that. Thanks for your company. I'm Lynn Warfel.
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3: Have you ever had a work anxiety dream? Many people do. I've had two different ones, each of which has recurred periodically over the years. There's the one that has to do with being locked out of the studio, which actually happened once. And then there's another that has to do with multitasking. Trying to edit some tape while doing my air shift and having to flip over an LP. Remember those? Okay, this is kind of a dated dream. I'm Mindy Ratner. Right about the time this music was being written, its composer had lots of other demands on his attention. The Symphony No. 97 by that multitasking rock star of the classical period, Franz Josef Haydn, is on the way. Here come the Munchkins.

It just makes me think of the Munchkins in The Wizard of Oz. But that was The Entry March of the Boyars by Johann Halvorsen. Richard Heyman conducted the Slovak Philharmonic Orchestra. I'm Mindy Rattner. It's great to have your company for classical music on this first Friday in October. Music by Bedřich Smetana coming up in just a few minutes. We'll hear some selections from his opera, The Bartered Bride, a hymn for string orchestra by American composer Henry Cowell, and music that put Franz Josef Haydn squarely on the public musical map. His symphony number 97 is on the way, a recording by Sir Colin Davis and the Royal Concertgebouw Orchestra coming up in about 20 minutes. This is a tune by Fritz Kreisler, who couldn't be bothered with giving it some kind of fanciful name. He just called it Tempo di Minuetto.

I'm guessing Fritz Kreisler played that a time or two as he toured the world. The Tempo di Minuetto by Fritz Kreisler. Violinist Joshua Bell and pianist Paul Coker did the honors. Well, if you ever have an opportunity to go to Prague, right at the foot of the Charles Bridge over the Vltava River is a museum dedicated to Bedřich Smetana, who's considered the father of the nationalist movement in Czech composition. Bohemia was at that time part of the Austro-Hungarian Empire. And the first really bohemian opera was his own, Bartered Bride.

0: The Overture and Two Dances from The Bartered Bride by Bedřich Smetana, the Furiant, and Skocna. Eliyahu Inbal conducted the Frankfurt Radio Symphony Orchestra.
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0: When Franz Josef Haydn was writing his Symphony No. 97, he was composing a whole bunch of other things and conducting and probably going to tea. This all has to do with London, you see. Sir Colin Davis and the Royal Concertgebouw Orchestra made this recording of Haydn's Symphony No. 97.

0: writing as though he had nothing else to do in the world and just devote all his attention to that very piece of music. It's one of the London Symphonies by Haydn, the Symphony number 97. The Royal Concertgebouw Orchestra was conducted by Sir Colin Davis.
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0: Some music by American composer Henry Cowell. This is his hymn for string orchestra, David Amos conducting the City of London Sinfonia.

0: The Hymn for String Orchestra by Henry Cowell, the City of London Sinfonia Strings, conducted by David Amos.
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0: Anybody want to go stomp some grapes? Sounds like somebody could be slipping around on all those grape skins. Doesn't that sound silly? Well, this actually comes from Adolphe Adam's ballet Giselle, from the first act. It's the pas de vendange, means it has everything to do with the grape harvest. And it's one of the best known parts of the entire ballet. Oh, sounds like somebody slipped again. I'm Mindy Rattner-Adam, and more this hour.

This is the Composer's Datebook for October 2nd. I'm John Burge. In 2001, to commemorate the 100th anniversary of the Nobel Prize, Gustavus Adolphus College in St. Peter, Minnesota, commissioned American composer Steve Heitzig to write a Nobel Symphony. In 1866, the Swedish engineer and scientist Alfred Nobel had invented dynamite. His patent helped him amass a great fortune, but he was troubled by the destructive power and potential misuse of his invention.

0: Nobel arranged that his estate would award annual prizes to those who made significant contributions to world peace. For his Nobel Symphony, Steve Heitzig set quotations from a variety of Nobel laureates, including Archbishop Desmond Tutu, Elie Wiesel, Martin Luther King Jr., and the Dalai Lama. Purely instrumental effects were employed to convey something of their ideas and ideals. For example, in a section honoring a 1997 winner of the Nobel Prize, the International Campaign to Ban Landmines, Heitzig scored an eerie march for a percussion ensemble consisting of hollow artificial limbs. The October 2nd, 2001 premiere of Steve Heitzig's Nobel Symphony came shortly after the tragic events of September 11th. Understandably, its message had a special resonance for the performers and audiences present at its first performance. Composer's Datebook is produced by APM, American Public Media, in collaboration with the American Composers Forum, reminding you that all music was once new.
1: And once upon a time, this was new. It's a tune by Argentinian composer Jorge Morel. It's called Jugueteando, means playfully, and it's playfully played for us by guitarist David Russell.

playful and short and sweet, Jugueteado by Jorge Morel, played by guitarist David Russell. It's always nice to have company for classical music. I'm Mindy Ratner. I know I'm here and you're there, but at least we get to enjoy the music together on this 2nd of October. An overture by Felix Mendelssohn coming up in about 5 minutes. We have a score that was written for a play back in the days of the Soviet Union, Dmitri Kabalevsky's music coming up, and we're going to stomp some grapes with the Pas de Vendange, the grape harvest dance from Adolphe Adam's ballet Giselle later in the hour. And this is music by another French romantic composer, Emmanuel Chabrier. Yael Weiss plays the Joyous March.

She put her all into that recording. Pianist Yael Weiss with The Joyous March by Emmanuel Chabrier. Maybe it's joyous because it's Friday. Who knows? Douglas Boyd and the Winter Tour Music Collegium has made a recording of music by Felix Mendelssohn, the Hebrides Overture, also known as Fingal's Cave.

0: Somehow that always reminds me of a black and white cartoon we used to see on television, because that was the music that was used for it. The Hebrides Overture by Felix Mendelssohn, also known as Fingal's Cave. The Winter Tour Music Collegium was conducted by Douglas Boyd. Some music for kids coming up in a moment.
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3: Concierto is the program that celebrates the rich contributions of Latinx classical musicians. 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
0: Dmitri Kovalevsky wrote the incidental music for a kid's play called The Inventor and the Comedians, which was staged in Moscow. He later took some of those numbers, turned them into a suite called The Comedians.

It's one of Dmitri Kabalevsky's best-known, best-loved works, a suite called The Comedians, drawn from a collection of incidental music for a play for children. Donald Barra conducted the San Diego Chamber Orchestra in that recording. And this is one of six cafe pieces by Voyislav Ivanovich. It's called A Funny Waltz.

0: I don't know if it was amusing, but it certainly was entertaining. And maybe those last few notes were supposed to get us to giggle. A Funny Waltz, that's what it was called. It's one of six cafe pieces by Vojislav Ivanovich Mak Gurgic, played it for us on the guitar. And we are headed to the ballet in just a moment.
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0: Part of the process of making wine is crushing the grapes. It's part of the grape harvest. And Adolphe Adam, in his ballet Giselle, included some grape harvest music, the Pas de Vendange. It sounds like this.

A grape harvest. What fun! Pas de vendange from Adolphe Adam's ballet Giselle. And from Estancia by Alberto Ginastera, this is the Malambo.

0: Yeah, burn some calories with that one. Malambo from Estancia by Alberto Ginastera, Keith Lockhart, and the Boston Pops.
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4: 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They stepped down as co-directors at the end of the 2026 Menlo season and handed the reins to pianist Heyun Park and cellist Demetria Tappan, who are also partners in music and partners in life, and starting with the 2027 season, partners in the Music at Menlo Festival. From APM American Public Media, this is Performance Today. I'm Valerie Kaler. A beautiful performance from the most recent Menlo season is on the way, one that features both sets of co-artistic directors sharing the stage for this Schumann. Pianist Ingrid Fleeter had a solid, if somewhat quiet, career going until 2006. Everything changed for her that year when she was named the Gilmour Artist Award winner. This happens to one pianist every 4 years. The prize is $300,000, concerts at big halls all around the world, and a tremendous amount of publicity. Ingrid Fleeter, now a legitimate classical star, was something of a specialty in music by Chopin. Here she is playing one of his nocturnes.

Frédéric Chopin wrote 18 nocturnes during his lifetime, published in several different sets. We just heard the fourth nocturne overall, which came from his second published set. Ingrid Fleeter at the piano for the nocturne number 4 in F by Frédéric Chopin. From APM, American Public Media, this is Performance Today, taking you to concerts around the world. I'm Valerie Kaler. If you ever happen to be in the musical city of Vienna, Austria, if you go just west of the inner ring of the city, there's a gorgeous historic performing arts theater, the Josefstadt Theater. It feels so cozy on the inside. Plush red velvet, deeply cushioned seats. About 300 of those seats on the main floor and 200 more on three levels going up in a small horseshoe shape. And it's had that exact size and shape since October of 1822. That's when they did a complete rebuild of the theater. And then the Josefstadt Theater had a grand reopening concert. They hired a local composer to write a piece for the occasion, and he conducted the premiere as well, on an October evening in 1822. That guy was Beethoven. Let's hear the 10-minute overture he wrote for the event, a piece he called The Consecration of the House.

Beethoven wrote that music in the fall of 1822 for the opening of a concert hall in Vienna, the Josefstadttheater, which still stands to this day. The Consecration of the House by Beethoven. We heard it from a concert during the Pärnu Music Festival in Pärnu, Estonia. Pavel Järvi led the Estonian Festival Orchestra.

0: In a moment, the end of one era, the dawn of another. A beautiful overlap of past and present from Menlo Park. This is Performance Today from APM.
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3: Our feature work on this week's Choral Tradition will be Raphon Williams' Epithalamion, set to a poem by Edmund Spenser. We'll also be hearing music of Josquin des Prez and John Taverner. That's the Choral Tradition, Sunday at 7 a.m. and again at 7 p.m. here on Iowa Public Radio Classical.
0: We're about to hear a piece that took Robert Schumann 12 days to write, but it took 50 years and Johannes Brahms to get it published. It was an experiment that Schumann wrote for a very unusual ensemble, two pianos, two cellos, and horn. After hearing it for the first time, Schumann had second thoughts. He changed it, published a version for just two pianos, and that's the way it was played for 50 years. After Schumann died, Brahms played that version a few times with Schumann's widow Clara, who showed him the original version. And in 1893, nearly 40 years after Schumann's death, Brahms had the piece published in its

What a rich, sonorous texture. Two pianos, two cellos, and French horn. An experiment with an unusual quintet by Robert Schumann, his Andante and Variations. It's most often played as a piano duet, but this unique quintet, this is how Schumann originally wrote the piece. We heard Wuhan and Heyun Park each at a piano, David Finkel and Dimitri Tappan each playing a cello, and Kevin Rivard representing on the French horn. From Music at Menlo in Menlo Park, California, the heart of Silicon Valley, Wuhan and David Finkel launched the festival in 2003, and in 2025, they announced they'd be stepping down at the end of the 2026 festival. Their final season as co-artistic directors wrapped on August 8, 2026. Taking the reins, another musical couple, pianist Heyun Park and cellist Dimitri Tappan, who came of age as players, then as faculty members at Music at Menlo. Heyun Park says, quoting from her Facebook page, "Music at Menlo has shaped us. It's where we found our artistic voices and our purpose. To be entrusted with its future is the deepest honor." Heyun Park and Dimitri Tappan will take over as artistic directors of Music at Menlo in 2027. What a delight to hear the old guard and the new guard together on stage in that unusual quintet by Robert Schumann.

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0: Around 2 years old, the average child is able to string together a couple of words. Eat with a spoon. They can run, they can kick a ball with some success. The vast majority of two-year-olds are not at the developmental level to start taking piano lessons. Makes a lot of sense that Llewellyn Sanchez Werner's mother, Martha, could not find a piano teacher who would teach her two-year-old. But she knew Llewellyn had a rare gift. At two, he'd sit under the piano and listen to others play, and then he'd try to play what he heard by ear. So Martha found a workaround. She signed herself up for piano lessons and just happened to bring Llewellyn along. During the lesson, Llewellyn did exactly what he normally did at home. He popped over to the piano and played, responding to the music that he just heard. The teacher was quickly convinced that this little guy was ready for instruction. And the next time a lesson rolled around, it was Llewellyn, not his mom, on the bench. Llewellyn Sanchez Werner is now in his late 20s. He's performed for several presidents and dignitaries around the world. His international career is blossoming. Let's hear from a concert he gave in Jacksonville Beach, Florida. Llewellyn Sanchez Werner playing the Polonaise Fantasy by Frédéric Chopin.

0: The Polonaise Fantasy by Frédéric Chopin. Pianist Llewellyn Sanchez Werner gave that concert at St. Paul's by the Sea Episcopal Church, about four blocks from the Atlantic Ocean in Jacksonville Beach, Florida. An event sponsored by the Beaches Fine Arts Series, which has been presenting classical concerts for free since 1972. It is always a treat to share concert highlights from around the world here on PT. And this spring, I invite you to join me on an in-person musical tour of Germany and Prague. We'll be hitting three of the world's premier classical music events, the Dresden and Prague Spring Music Festivals and the Beethoven Festival in Leipzig. Rich conversation, delicious food, and great company. It's an intimate group trip, only 40 spots, and they're going fast. See the full itinerary, including details of one very featured performance, at publicradiocustomtravel.org. Our technical director here at PT is Craig Thorson. Gene Barron is our technical producer. Our manager of media production and operations is Corey Schreppel. The senior director of media operations for APM is Josh Kubasta. We had engineering help this week from Michael Osborne and Michael DeMarc. I'm Valerie Kaler. 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
0: A listener from Santa Fe writes in with a question. Val, what is the range of the viola? That is a great question, and I'm so glad to hear somebody express curiosity about the far too often maligned viola. The range of a viola is really just as far as you can throw it. From APM, American Public Media, this is Performance Today. I'm Valerie Kaler, and I'm kidding! There are way too many bad viola jokes out there. The fact is, I adore the rich, velvety, chocolatey sound of a well-played viola. And in this piece, Spanish composer Joaquin Turina makes the case for the viola as a great romantic lover. Details on the way, and Turina's Andalusian scene. Joaquin Turina wrote his Andalusian scene in 1912, and that's on the way a bit later this hour. Right now, a piece he wrote later in life, in 1936. This movement for piano trio is called Amanecer, or Dawn. The Lincoln Trio playing music by Joaquin Turina.

0: Quite a few composers have written music inspired by the idea of sunrise. That one was from 1936 by Spanish composer Joaquin Turina, a movement called Amanecer, or Dawn, from his piano trio entitled Círculo. The Lincoln Trio made that recording. More music by Joaquin Turina is on the way. From APM, American Public Media, this is Performance Today. I'm Valerie Kaler. So glad you're here for our musical adventures and discoveries. Mahan Esfahani is one of today's leading harpsichordists, been playing harpsichord professionally since 2008. He is well aware that some people find the harpsichord challenging to listen to, or they assume the instrument just plucks away with no range of expression. Esfahani is happy to break those stereotypes. Sometimes he gets reviews after concerts from audience members, surprised to find that the harpsichord can express a range of emotions. Esfahani told our friends at New Classical Tracks that timing is everything when it comes to being expressive.
1: At the harpsichord, you have to be a master of timing, right? Everything is about timing. And I think if you master timing, if you master this sort of where do notes begin and where do they end, where does this sort of parabola of sound reach its climax, then you can make the instrument expressive.
0: Let's hear that master timing in action from a concert in San Antonio. Mahan Esfahani is playing harpsichord, Brandon Patrick George playing the flute. This is the sonata in A major for flute and harpsichord by J.S. Bach.

0: Flutist Brandon Patrick George and harpsichordist Mahan Esfahani teamed up for that sonata by J.S. Bach at Shepherd King Lutheran Church in San Antonio, Texas. A delightful concert presented by the San Antonio Chamber Music Society. Both of those musicians faced hurdles with their chosen instruments early on. Brandon bombed his audition for fourth grade band because he couldn't even make a sound on the flute. So he practiced his embouchure, the shape of lips, jaw, tongue, for an entire year and made it into the band in fifth grade. Mahan was a little older, 16, when he desperately needed a harpsichord, not easy to come by in Iran at that time. So he and his dad built one from a kit in the garage. Two musicians who knew what they wanted and were willing to put in the work to get it. They get to reap the benefits, and so do we. Flutist Brandon Patrick George, harpsichordist Mahan Esfahani. In a moment, a violist walks into a bar. Just kidding. A violist gets the last laugh ahead. This is Performance Today from APM.
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If you've ever worked away from home, in a different country even, you know how nostalgic you can get about home. That's how Spanish composer Joaquin Turina felt when he wrote the music we just heard. He was working in Paris at the time and was just longing for all things Spanish. After having a chat with fellow composers Isaac Albéniz and Manuel de Falla in a cafe, he said, "We were three Spaniards gathered together in that corner of Paris, and it was our duty to fight bravely for the national music of our country." That luscious, nostalgic, viola-centric sextet was meant to conjure images of Spain, a piece for viola, piano, and string quartet inspired by the sounds of flamenco. Imagine a warm summer night in the south of Spain. The viola and the piano are the voices of two lovers. The string quartet is almost like a Spanish guitar behind them, setting the scene while the viola and piano sing to each other. Violist Kirsten Doctor and pianist Timothy Lovelace with the Thalia String Quartet in that performance of Andalusian Scene by Joaquin Turina. Folks at the Gitche Zibi Center for the Arts in Brainerd, Minnesota, got to hear that live during the Lakes Area Music Festival. And we got to hear a splendid capture of that concert, because that's what we're all about here at PT, sharing the power and intimacy of live performance.

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0: It's not a name we hear very often, Franz Schmidt. We rarely hear his music either, partly because Schmidt was overshadowed by other 20th century composers like Gustav Mahler, Richard Strauss, and Erich Korngold, and partly because in his final year of life, Schmidt's music was embraced by the Nazis. In 1938, the Nazis proclaimed Schmidt the greatest living composer in what was formerly known as Austria. They loved his oratorio based on the Book of Revelation and co-opted its premiere. And then Hitler commissioned him to write a cantata called The German Resurrection. I'm sorry to say that Schmidt took the commission, but the question remains, was he truly a willing participant in the project? He died before he finished the cantata, and he'd actually set it aside to work on other pieces, including one for Jewish pianist Paul Wittgenstein. Although he never pushed back on the Nazis' embrace of him, never disavowed the regime, and did allow himself to be used by it, his close friends maintained that Schmidt did not share the Nazis' anti-Semitic views. A complicated legacy. Let's hear something Schmidt wrote in simpler times, the second movement of the Symphony No. 2 by Franz Schmidt.

It begins with a simple melody that transforms into a set of variations based on that theme. Those variations then get interspersed within a lively scherzo. It feels to me as if it could stand all on its own as its own piece. That was the second movement from the Symphony No. 2 by Franz Schmidt. He wrote it between 1911 and 1913. That was before his music was embraced by the Nazi regime, before he accepted a commission from Hitler, which he died without finishing. Simone Young led the North German Radio Elbphilharmonie Orchestra in concert at their home base, the Elbphilharmonie in Hamburg, Germany.

0: Our staff here at PT is senior producer Catherine Slusher, producers Megan Oglesby and Kathleen Bradbury, associate producer John Goman. Our music blogger is David Kemp, and our classical digital producer is Inez Juanchez. I'm Valerie Kaler. 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
4: That's Klaus Mäkelä, Zell Music Director Designate of the Chicago Symphony Orchestra, referring to Dvorak's Seventh. On this week's CSO program, Mäkelä conducts this symphony, which may lack the name recognition of the beloved Ninth, but is no less stirring or dramatic. Also on the program, Johannes Brahms was a close friend and mentor to Dvorak. We'll spotlight this relationship with a performance of the Brahms Piano Concerto No. 2. It features Russian pianist Daniil Trifonov. And the CSO brass takes center stage as we remember Pierre Boulez, the CSO's principal guest conductor and later conductor emeritus, on what would have been his 100th birthday. All of that, plus music by Ravel, is ahead on this week's CSO program. I'm Lisa Simeone.
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4: We're framing this week's program with two very different sides to Antonín Dvořák. Later, we'll hear his brooding and dramatic Seventh Symphony. But to begin, if you've ever been to a carnival, you'll probably agree that Dvořák did his homework with the Carnival Overture. The piece portrays a lonely, contemplative wanderer who arrives in a city at dusk as Carnival is getting underway. This is a 1956 RCA recording. Sixth Music Director Fritz Rahm